0: Another bit of classic Americana to finish out the hour, the Symphonic Dances from West Side Story, the Broadway classic from 1957, music by the one and only Leonard Bernstein, who we heard as well conducting the New York Phil from 1961. Well, some conductors become composers, some composers end up conducting a few works, and of the ones we've heard today, the conductors that is, none more prolific in their writing, perhaps, than Leonard Bernstein. West Side Story became an immediate hit, and the music still played in so many different ways by so many different artists today. Well, that brings us to the end of the hour, into 5 o'clock. I'm Avery Jeffrey, happy to be in for Victor Foreman with you till 7. 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
0: Well, over the past hour, we heard works conducted by Leonard Bernstein as we feature him today, for a few dances and a bit of Broadway. Up in the next hour, we'll feature him behind the baton for some symphonic works from Mahler and Shostakovich. And to kick things off now, here he is from 1966 with the New York Phil for the Hebrides Overture from Felix Mendelssohn.

Felix Mendelssohn's work, The Hebrides Overture, inspired by the beauty of the coast of Scotland. That was a 1966 recording, Leonard Bernstein and the New York Philharmonic. Bernstein, our final featured conductor, as we put the spotlight on the men and women with the baton here on Cap Radio Classical and Jazz, our final thematic Thursday for Classical Music Month here in September. I'm Avery Jeffrey. 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Here's Bernstein now from 1987 with the first movement of Mahler's Symphony No. 3.

Leonard Bernstein once again conducting the New York Philharmonic from 1987 for the first movement of Gustav Mahler's Symphony No. 3, bringing us most of the way through the 5 o'clock hour here on Cap Radio Classical and Jazz. I'm Avery Jeffrey, always a pleasure to be behind the microphone, spinning you great classical music. 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We also get support from Sac State's STEM Scholars Lecture Series, presenting the lecture It's Complicated, Ecological Conservation Management and Geography in the El Dorado Foothills, Thursday, October 1st at 6 p.m. More information at csus.edu/csms. Well, we'll continue on the symphonic trend for the first movement of the Symphony No. 1 now from Russian composer Dmitri Shostakovich. And here's Bernstein once again with the Chicago Symphony for the first movement from 1988.

0: When the final performance from Leonard Bernstein and the Chicago Symphony this time around from 1988 finishes out the hour and our celebration of conductors here on Cap Radio Classical and Jazz for our final thematic Thursday, you heard the Allegretto Allegro non troppo from Shostakovich's Symphony No. 1. I'm Avery Jeffrey. It's been a pleasure filling in for Victor Forman. And in the next hour, sit back and enjoy another rerun of some of the best of Stephen Pythman's Connections as we celebrate Classical Music Month. This is the Te Deum connection coming up, and we'll explore some great composers and their renditions of the ancient Latin hymns. That's coming up right after this.
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2: I'm Stephen Pythman. Welcome to Connections. One celebrates a doomed marriage. Another marks the end of a war that would soon re-erupt. Still another cost the composer his life. One might call it a jinx, but some would turn out to be unexpectedly lucky. In the next hour, memorable Te Deums for orchestra and voices by Handel, Mozart, Berlioz, and more. In Latin, Te Deum Laudamus means praise be to God, and since the early days of Christianity, hymns by that name have been sung in thanksgiving for the canonization of a saint, a treaty of peace, or a coronation, not to mention the birth of a royal heir, a ruler's recovery from serious illness, and the end of a period of pestilence or famine. It was pretty much the go-to piece for any of these events. What's interesting about many of them is what might be called the Te Deum jinx. Take, for example, one by 16th century composer Claude Lejeune, written for the marriage of French King Henry IV and Italian aristocrat Marie de' Medici. Here's a brief excerpt that gives a feeling for the occasion, with music very much in the Renaissance style, sung in French, not Latin, since Henry had been raised a Protestant and the composer was one as well.

Douce Memoir in the opening of the Te Deum of Claude Lejeune, composed in 1600 for the marriage of King Henry IV of France and Marie de' Medici of Italy. Unfortunately, not long after the marriage, the Protestant monarch was assassinated by a fanatical Catholic who believed that he had been instructed to do so by God. 6 decades later, it was a composer, not his king, who suffered bad luck. First performed for Louis XIV in September of 1677, the Te Deum of Jean-Baptiste Lully reportedly featured 300 musicians, including chorus, orchestra, royal trumpets, and drums. Even with lesser forces, it still packs a wallop.

Hervé Niquet, le Conseil Spirituel, in an excerpt from the Te Deum of Jean-Baptiste Lully from 1677. A few months later, while conducting a performance of the work in thanksgiving for the king's recovery from surgery, Lully struck his foot with his long conducting staff and died from complications from the ensuing infection. Misplaced optimism inspired a number of Te Deums. One, written by Jean Gilles, was first performed in 1698 at a thanksgiving service for the Peace of Ryswick, which, it was believed, had finally put an end to a series of wars between France and the European alliance, which included England, the Netherlands, Germany, Italy, and Spain. The joy in Gilles' bouncy Te Deum rings clear.

tenor Jean-Paul Fouchecoult with Le Concert Spirituel, conducted by Hervé Niquet, in the opening of the Te Deum of Jean Gilles, which in 1698 celebrated the end of the war between the French and, well, just about everyone else in Europe. Unfortunately, the conflict began again just 4 years later and would continue for the next 150 years. Which brings us to the Dedigen Te Deum of George Friedrich Handel, written to celebrate the English victory over the French at the Battle of Dedigen, with the two nations on opposite sides of the struggle to decide who should rule Austria. It was first performed in November 1743 in the Chapel Royal, London, for King George II. This being Protestant England, the words are in English, and Handel put a lot of musical muscle into the piece in order to glorify both the king and his victory.

The Choir of King's College, Cambridge, with countertenor Christopher Lowry and the Academy of Ancient Music under Stephen Layton in the opening of the Dettingen Te Deum by George Friedrich Handel from 1743. The Battle of Dettingen was a decisive victory for the English over the French, but the celebratory Te Deum was a tad premature, for the peace would soon be shattered when another war began. In Mozart's case, the Te Deum jinx worked quite differently. His piece simply wasn't recognized as his for 200 years. It began when he was just 13, overwhelmed by the music of the Te Deum in C major by Michael Haydn. Here's the opening of Haydn's work, the first of four Te Deums he would write.

Paul Nemeth led the Savaria Baroque Orchestra and Cantus Corvinus Vocal Ensemble in an excerpt from the Te Deum in C major of Michael Haydn. Young Mozart copied Haydn's style so closely that his Te Deum of 1769 had the bad luck to be attributed to the older composer well into the 20th century. It remains a remarkable feat for a young man of 13.

Myung-Won Chung led the chorus and orchestra of the National Academy of St. Cecilia, Rome, in the opening of Mozart's Te Deum, written when he was just 13, in imitation of the Te Deum by Michael Haydn. Haydn's brother Joseph, or Joseph as he was known in Britain, wrote a magnificent Te Deum in 1800, performed for English hero Lord Nelson during his visit to Austria. It's among the elderly Haydn's greatest achievements.

0: Trevor Pinnock led the English concert in the final moments of the Te Deum of Joseph Haydn, written in honor of English war hero Lord Nelson. 5 years later, in 1805, the British Navy under Nelson triumphed over the French and Spanish in the Battle of Trafalgar, but the admiral himself was fatally wounded by a French sharpshooter. And while the British won the battle, the Napoleonic Wars themselves would drag on for another 10 years. In a moment, how Napoleon's ultimate defeat caused Hector Berlioz to rethink his Te Deum, and how an American mix-up led Antonin Dvorak to write one as well. I'm Stephen Pythman. 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
0: I'm Stephen Pythman, and this is Connections. As we've seen, the Te Deum was a common way of marking a victory in war, or celebrating a royal marriage, or some other major event. And as we've also seen, the celebratory intent was often overly optimistic. However, sometimes the problem was simply a matter of bad timing. Hector Berlioz originally conceived his Te Deum for the climax of a grand symphony celebrating Napoleon.

Bonaparte. But by the time he actually finished it, in 1849, Napoleon had been dead and discredited for 28 years. Back to the drawing board, and the completed work was now dedicated to the most un-Napoleonic personage of Prince Albert, husband of Britain's Queen Victoria. One might think that the first performance of the work would be in England, but instead it premiered in Paris, where Berlioz conducted a vocal and instrumental ensemble of more than 900. Using somewhat smaller forces, conductor Claudio Abbado demonstrates the work's power.

Claudio Abbado led the London Symphony Chorus, London Philharmonic Choir, Woodburn Singers, 6 youth choirs, and the European Community Youth Orchestra with Martin Hasselbach on organ in the opening of the Te Deum of Hector Berlioz from 1849. Some at the time criticized Berlioz's setting for being too secular. The same was said of Verdi's Te Deum, scored for large orchestra and double chorus, and whose operatic heritage is evident throughout.

the final moments of Verdi's Te Deum, performed by the London Philharmonic Orchestra and Chorus, joined by the choirs of King's College, Cambridge, and the Cambridge University Music Society, under the direction of Stephen Clebury. One of the composer's collection of four sacred pieces, the Te Deum was completed in 1896, making it Verdi's next-to-last work. Unfortunately, he never heard it performed, having suffered a stroke shortly before its premiere. 5 years earlier, in October 1891, Antonin Dvorak had been appointed director of New York City's National Conservatory, his duties there to commence the following autumn. But in June of 1892, he received a request from Jeanette Thurber, the founder of the National Conservatory, and soon to be his new employer, to write a cantata to celebrate the 400th anniversary of the discovery of America by Christopher Columbus. She promised to send him a suitable text immediately. But when the promised text failed to arrive, Dvorak became increasingly anxious that there wouldn't be enough time to write the piece before his departure. He turned instead to writing a Te Deum, which was suitably festive and appealed to his deeply felt religious convictions. It premiered in October 1892 in New York, with a choir of 250 singers conducted by Dvorak himself.

Valery Polyansky led the Russian State Symphony Orchestra and Chorus in the opening of the Te Deum by Antonin Dvorak from 1892. As far as the Te Deum jinx is concerned, Dvorak's might be considered as the exception that proves the rule, for he eventually received the text he had been promised. It was called The American Flag, and he dutifully

successfully set it to music, although it's not one of his better works. The Te Deum, on the other hand, contains some of his finest music. That's also the case with William Walton's Coronation Te Deum, written for the coronation of Queen Elizabeth II in 1953. "There are lots of countertenors and little boys holy-holying," Walton wrote to a friend, "not to mention all the Queen's trumpeters and the bass drum. I think it's going to be rather splendid." Despite the composer's characteristically irreverent description of the piece, Walton's Coronation Te Deum is one of his most straightforward and elegant works.

0: Alexander Gibson led the Scottish National Orchestra and Chorus, plus the Scottish Festival Brass Bands, in the Coronation Te Deum of William Walton, from the coronation of Elizabeth II in 19...
1: Here's to a man called Charles B. Shepperson, whom you've never heard of. But he's one reason you're hearing this piece. Shepperson was the stepfather of American composer William Grant Still, whose dad died when he was only 3 months old. When Shepperson married Still's mother, the new stepdad took Still to operettas and bought him recordings of classical music that the boy just loved. Here's to the step-parents who do all they can to raise up great kids. More on that later in the hour. Zenobia Powell Perry worked as a professor for much of her life, didn't start composing seriously until she was in her 40s. Here is her Rhapsody for Solo Piano, performed by Sarah Cahill.

Sarah Cahill performing The Rhapsody by Zenobia Powell Perry. Hi, I'm Jake Armerding. So glad to be listening to music with you. Here's some by the great Florence Price, written the year of her death. She died of a stroke in 1953. It's a piece called Nimble Feet from her suite Dances in the Canebrakes. Now, a little history for you. The slave movement was never far from Price's mind, and canebrakes in this case refers to the dense thickets of sugarcane in the deep south that slaves were made to harvest. Happened to be the same thickets that also served at times as a hiding place for escaped slaves, giving just a little extra resonance to the idea of nimble feet. Here's Mayan Chen leading the Chicago Sinfonietta in Nimble Feet.

0: Nimble Feet from Dances in the Canebrakes by Florence Price. Price finished the piano score to that before she died, but wasn't able to orchestrate it. That honor went to our man of the hour, William Grant Still. You'll be hearing from him a little bit later. Here comes our other man of the hour, a man who might be our most exciting clarinetist working today, the great Anthony McGill. Here's Vernon Neal with a profile. It's Rhapsody in Black.
1: Welcome to Your Classical's Rhapsody in Black from APM, where we turn up the voices of Black artists in the world of classical music. I'm Vernon Neal. Clarinetist Anthony McGill is described as a citizen musician who works to promote greater connection, equality, and justice in all that he does. His journey in music started in a grade school band on the south side of Chicago. Anthony's older brother, DeMar, played the flute. He's currently the principal flute of the Seattle Symphony, and Anthony wanted to be just like him. Today, McGill is the principal clarinetist with the New York Philharmonic. Not only that, he's the first Black musician to hold a principal chair in the orchestra's 178-year history. In 2020, he made a recording with the Pacifica Quartet called American Stories. Each piece on the recording deals with identity and a sense of place. Here's how Anthony describes the story behind Four Angels by Richard Daniel Poor.
2: The thematic material based on Black American struggle and civil rights movement was something that he has been a champion of presenting through his musical voice for many years. And this particular piece, which was dedicated to the four girls who were killed in the Birmingham bombing in 1963, as a dedication to the lives that have been lost for freedom in this country. This concept of identities, this is the identity of Richard Daniel Poor. He always tells me his story. We all have the individual stories of growing up. He grew up in Florida, you know, as a Persian American. But it always struck him during the civil rights movement of how you can feel the plight of other people and be a part of a movement in that way, and then use your voice as a composer, as a creator, to share the voices, the stories of others.
1: Certainly the most provocative statement that Anthony has made came shortly after the murder of George Floyd in May of 2020.
2: I think over the years, there have been many of these circumstances that we hear about, that we know of, and that are so depressing and tragic. And then, unfortunately, you're almost numb to it. You're like, oh, that happened again. You know, this is where we live. This is how these things happen. And it's unfortunately a sad acceptance of that. It's a way of going through the world where we have to survive, even though we are kind of attached to the feelings of the pain of the world, you know, and trying to be empathetic with everything that's going in the world. We have to survive, you know.
1: With the clarinet as his voice, Anthony had finally reached a point where he felt he had to say something about all the thoughts and feelings rolling up inside him. He went to YouTube and recorded America the Beautiful, a song he grew up singing and turned into an achingly beautiful acknowledgement of injustice. The music finishes like a lingering question. Anthony then drops to his knees in silence. It's this sort of activism that led to him winning the Avery Fisher Prize. It's given to musicians who represent the highest level of excellence and whose vision and leadership have expanded the reach of classical music. This is Rhapsody in Black from APM, with technical assistance from Joshua Savaggio and support from Julie Amacher, Elizabeth Iverson, Andrea Blaine, Kevin O'Connor, and Scott Blankenship. You can hear more on yourclassical.org. I'm Vernon Neal.
0: Rhapsody in Black, Anthony McGill. Here's McGill himself, joined by the Pacifica Quartet, performing the Quintet by American composer James Lee III.

It's the Pacifica Quartet with some deft pizzicato in there, featuring clarinetist Anthony McGill, The Quintet by James Lee III. Coming up, the stepson of Charles B. Shepperson.

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Well, stories don't get much more heartwarming than this. William Grant Still's father died when he was 3 months old, and a man named Charles B. Shepperson stepped in to become his stepfather. Shepperson nurtured the musical interests of little William. He took him to operettas. He bought Red Seal recordings of classical music for him that the boy just loved to pieces. And he grew up and became a great composer of symphonies. And that's it. That's the whole story. There are no bad parts. So hats off to Shepperson. If not for him, it's unlikely you or I would have ever heard of Still or his music. Here's the Berlin Symphony Orchestra performing Still's Panamanian Dances.

The Panamanian Dances by William Grant Still, Isaiah Jackson leading the Berlin Symphony Orchestra. We're headed between worlds with Carlos Simon coming up next.

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Well, I just love me some Carlos Simon, and I hope you do too. Here is Seth Parker Woods on a tune of Simon's called Between Worlds.

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There was once a Maharaja who loved music. In 1950, the Maharaja of Mysore learned of German composer Richard Strauss's dying wish that the soprano Kirsten Flagstad perform the premiere of his four last songs with a first-class conductor and orchestra. The Maharaja made it his mission to ensure the premiere was performed according to Strauss's wishes. He put up the money for the concert himself. He had one little favor to ask in return. I'll tell you all about it coming up later in the hour. Here's music from Claude Debussy, some of the very first he ever wrote. It's a sarabande from a suite of pieces for piano called Pour le Piano, leaving no doubt which instrument he wanted to play the notes. Arranged by his buddy Maurice Ravel.

Vlado Perimeter with the Sarabande by Debussy. Well, if classical music were suddenly filled with the desire to throw itself a huge rager, that rager would look like 2 months of concerts in one of the world's most exciting cities. That city would be London, and the concerts would be the BBC Proms. You can hear highlights from the Proms right here every weekday at this hour through tomorrow. Tonight, it's the four last songs by Richard Strauss, performed by the BBC Scottish Symphony Orchestra. It's some of the last music that Strauss ever wrote. 4 songs, all of them about death. Sounds like kind of a downer. It's not. They're full of acceptance and calm and grace. And for that reason, I admire them and find them inspiring. I hope you do too. It's the 2026 BBC Proms.

The BBC Scottish Symphony Orchestra performing four last songs by Richard Strauss at the 2026 BBC Proms. There's quite a story behind those songs. Strauss's dying wish was that the soprano Kirsten Flagstad would perform the world premiere with a first-class conductor and orchestra. This ended up being made possible in a pretty interesting way. The Maharaja of Mysore put up the money, about 50 grand in today's currency, on the condition that a first-class recording of the performance be sent to him to add to his collection of 20,000 records. And you thought you were a music lover. It all went down at the Royal Albert Hall in London on 22 May of 1950, performed by Flagstad with the Philharmonia Orchestra. And by all accounts, it was awesome. An abundance of charm, coming up in a moment.

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As a young man, the French composer Gabriel Fauré wrote 3 different works considered masterpieces: his first violin sonata, his first piano quartet, and this next piece, the ballade. A critic once said that Fauré possessed that mysterious gift that no other can replace or surpass: charm. Like all of Fauré's earlier work, this piece has an abundance of that. It's the ballade.

Louis Lortie with the ballade by Gabriel Fauré. Coming up, the leaves are falling on Gerald Finzi's head.

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Gerald Finzi wrote music of the English landscape, the timeless and bucolic scenes, the serene pastures, meandering hedgerows. Just super nostalgic stuff. Might have you rolling your eyes, but oh, that's catnip for me. In my fantasy, I live in a field in England, preferably close to a pub. It's a tune for autumn, Fall of the Leaf.

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In a scene from the movie Almost Famous, rock critic Lester Bangs asks William Miller, a teenage aspiring rock journalist, if he's the star of his school. "They hate me," William replies. To which Lester says, "You'll meet them all again on their long journey to the middle." Oh, critics. You just don't know what you're talking about, do you? No piece in history got as critically mauled as this cello concerto. It's now one of the two greatest in the repertoire. Critical Failure, coming up. Here is Federico Mompou with Song and Dance number 6. And it is chronologically accurate to call it Song and Dance. It starts with the song, then speeds up for a dance.

After World War I, Edward Elgar was considered to be hopelessly out of fashion. The public had turned on him a little bit, and it was in that season that he premiered his cello concerto. Few pieces have earned such derision from critics that have gone on to make those same critics look so, well, stupid, really. It must be said the premiere was a disaster. It was under-rehearsed, which, of course, wasn't Elgar's fault. But even when he premiered it in the U.S., critics didn't like it. The New York Herald called it depressing. I'm thinking, are you and I listening to different concertos? It's now one of the two most performed in the classical music repertoire. And here's Inbal Segev. She's about to absolutely own it for you.

That's Inbal Segev making it growl, as one must when one performs the Cello Concerto by Edward Elgar. The London Philharmonic Orchestra right behind her, Marin Alsop on the podium. 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

That's Angela Hewitt performing the English Suite No. 2 by Johann Sebastian Bach, one of the first suites that he composed. There were also the French suites and many others.

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In the mid-1930s, nearly 30 years after his previous symphony, and in the midst of dazzling the world as one of its greatest pianists, Sergei Rachmaninoff quietly finished his final symphony. A work that premiered with great success in Philadelphia, and then it seemed to be oddly left in the shadows. It's leaner than the symphony that made him famous, a little clearer, more straightforward. It's coming up for you straight away. I'm Melanie Renata. 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

Life can get so unnecessarily busy and stressful at times that, well, you just need a reminder to slow down. And the change in the seasons to the darker, colder time of year, it's good for that. And this is good for that, too. Music that opens slowly, quietly. A kind of stillness you don't just hear, but you inhabit. It's Quiet City by Aaron Copland.

That was originally incidental music for a play, reimagined and reworked to be more than simple background music. Quiet City by Aaron Copland, performed for you there by the Britten Sinfonia, trumpeter Allison Balsam, and Nicholas Daniel with the English horn. A solo piano will help the sounds this hour to continue to lean into the quiet and calm stillness of the dark. I'm Melanie Renata. 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

The dark hours of the day offer a chance to slow down. So take a breath. And if you're not driving, of course, let your eyes close. Perk your ears up. Let all your other senses fade into the background. There's nothing to do here but listen.

painting an image of a bird spiraling higher and higher. Pianist Tara Kamengar with The Lark by Mikhail Glinka. 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I'm Melanie Renata. This is Music Through the Night. And this is Rachmaninoff's third and final symphony performed by the Philadelphia Orchestra.

booming for sure, but more shadowy than the sweeping emotional waves that Rachmaninoff is known for. His third symphony in A minor there, Opus 44, Yannick Nézet-Séguin conducting the Philadelphia Orchestra.

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There's an old cemetery. Overgrown foliage, cracked and neglected tombstones. And among them is the grave of a Latvian cultural hero, Kristianis Barents, the person who preserved thousands of Latvian folk songs. This work was written as a loud celebration of Barents, and at the time it was also a quiet protest against Soviet rule. It's called Lauda by Petras Vasks. It's coming up. I'm Melanie Renata. This is Music Through the Night.

This hour begins on the quieter, gentler side of sound. One guitarist, Rafaela Smits, recognized as uncommonly musical, shares her expressive technical skills for Variations by Mauro Giuliani.

Guitarist Raffaella Smits with Variations from Mauro Giuliani. If you liked that, you'll love our guitar stream at yourclassical.org, a curated stream of unending guitar tunes. 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I'm Melanie Renata. And musically, you'll wander into an old cemetery in just a moment. 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

In an old cemetery, there are flickering candles placed upon a cracked tombstone, that of a great Latvian folk song collector, Kristianis Barons. This work was written to honor him, and also crafted at a time when Latvia was fighting for its independence. You can feel the fierce defiance that grows throughout this work by Latvian composer Petras Vasks. 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

And that is how you turn grief and protest into something powerful and triumphant. 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I'm Melanie Renata. With the crash, boom, bang of Haydn's 100th symphony in G major, here's the Academy of St. Martin in the Fields.

Haydn's bold and theatrical 100th symphony in G major, known as Military. Neville Mariner at the podium there conducting the Academy of St. Martin in the Fields.

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From a larger work of Clara Schumann's known as Soirée Musicale, that was harpist Magdalena Hoffmann with Schumann's Notturno, Opus 6, Number 2. Now, if you can stay with the stillness, picture the soft muted colors of dusk and a light fog rolling off a quiet lake. The crisp, earthy smell of pine trees surround you. The sky is an icy gray, and quiet sounds of small creatures all going about their day. Here's violinist Hilary Hahn and the London Symphony. It's The Lark Ascending by Ralph Vaughan Williams. I'm Melanie Renata, and this is Music Through the Night.

Welcome back from that poetic work by Ralph Vaughan Williams, violinist Hilary Hahn and the London Symphony with the Lark Ascending. I'm Melanie Renata, and you can go ahead and take a breath and steady yourself. You'll want to. The pace picks up with a bit of folk in just a minute. You're listening to Music Through the Night.

Russian composer Anatol Liadov explored a wide range of Russian folk music and then put together a collection of 8 Russian folk songs. They're performed for you here by the Mexico City Philharmonic.

From sacred sounds to the comedic, Anatoly Adolf helped you explore 8 Russian folk songs there, Enrique Batiste conducting the Mexico City Philharmonic. Now, dance has always been more than entertainment. It highlights culture and fashion and kind of speaks to social code. Bach understood this very well. He infused much of his music with movement, even works like this that weren't meant for the ballroom. It's his orchestral suite, number 3 in D, performed by Sonnerie. I'm Melanie Renata, and this is Music Through the Night.

A spectacle of sound, the orchestral suite number 3 in D from J.S. Bach, Monica Huggett conducting Sonnerie.

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Yes, this is a little dark, a little brooding. At least, here in the beginning. It's exactly what Beethoven thought he could not quite accomplish. He was a huge admirer of Mozart and had often expressed his desire to create music similar to his. However, he also expressed self-doubt. He thought there was just no way that he could even come close. But he did, with this. Beethoven's third piano concerto later this hour. I'm Melanie Renata, and this is Music Through the Night. Our time together this hour begins with a work like a warm blanket fresh out of the dryer. You get wrapped in a relaxing atmosphere at first, and then it builds and burst through sleepy clouds with some pretty expansive orchestration. The Scottish National Orchestra performing one of Eller's most notable works, his Five Pieces for String Orchestra.

A work originally meant for solo piano. The lush strings there of the Scottish National Orchestra with Eino Eller's Five Pieces for String Orchestra, Nimi Järvi conducting. The strings of a different ensemble are joined by one lamenting oboe. In just a moment, I'm Melanie Renata, and this is Music Through the Night.

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This is a cry of grief, of mourning and sorrow, with just a glimmer of hope. Oboist Lajos Lencsés acts as that sliver of light among the Budapest strings. It's Lamento by Marie Clémence de Grandval.

The mournful sounds of oboist Lajos Lencsés and the Budapest Strings, a Lamento by Marie-Clémence de Grandval. I'm Melanie Renata. Thank you for sharing some time and space with me for some music through the night. The German Symphony and pianist Mari Kodama turn up the drama here. Beethoven's Piano Concerto No. 3 in C minor.

0: Pianist Marek Udama and the German Symphony with a Mozart-inspired piece by Beethoven, his third piano concerto in C minor. 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

Is there the sound of a particular instrument that really lets you sink into your feelings? An instrument that the second you hear it, you just feel lighter? Music in general has a scientifically proven positive impact on our well-being, and it positively impacts other living things too. Plants feel it. And did you know that the right kind of music can actually enhance their growth? Yeah, something like this is the Goldilocks zone for your green girls, and maybe for you too. I'm Melanie Renata. Get ready to turn the volume up and settle in for some cello in just a bit.

The last, and arguably the most famous, of Paganini's 24 Caprices, performed there not by the expected violin, but by guitarist Nicola Hall. Thanks for being with me this morning. I'm Melanie Renata. So glad you're here, just in time for a real feel-good piece of music. Studies have shown that we humans aren't the only ones to respond to sound waves. Plants love it too. They don't love all sounds. Those studies seem to show that music like heavy metal is just a bit too chaotic for the green girls. But classical music, well, that's good for them and good for everybody. And out of all instruments, strings have been shown to be a particular favorite for your leafy babies. So this may be just what the doctor ordered for them and for you. Vivaldi's Cello Concerto in G minor.

The Toronto Chamber Orchestra and cellist Afra Harnoy with music that's good for the soul and the soil. Yeah, plants evidently really dig classical strings. Vivaldi's cello concerto in G minor. I'm Melanie Renata. Thanks for being here, nerding out with me on plants and music. Glad to be with you this morning so I can share works like this with you. William Grant Still's Folk Suite No. 2.

Some spirituals and some feel-good vibes floating through that work. The Sierra Winds with Grant Still's Folk Suite No. 2. I'm Melanie Renata, and the tuba takes center stage in just a tick.

The tuba is very distinct, yet it's uncommon for it to have a starring role. Sometimes, though, it gets the spotlight, like here in the Tuba Concerto by John Williams. Tuba player Øystein Bodsvik shines here alongside the Singapore Symphony.

Well, good morning. Anne Manson, conducting the Singapore Symphony, and tuba player Øystein Bodsvik, a tuba concerto from John Williams. You'll get to catch your breath with this next work by Rossini in just a minute. I'm Melanie Renata.

Before he made it big with operas, Rossini was just a tween writing music for the instruments he had on hand, violins, a cello, and a double bass. He wrote 6 string sonatas for these instruments, and this is his first in G major, performed for you by the Camerata Bern.

Thomas Fury conducting the Camerata Burn, helping you stay light on your feet for your Friday morning. Rossini's Sonata No. 1 in G major.

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They say you only get one chance to make a first impression. And sometimes, that impression happens without a single word. The New Century Chamber Orchestra wanted to play with that concept, so they commissioned a piece for their season opener, music that would lean into the idea of first impressions. The idea of an orchestra meeting a composer for the very first time. And what could happen if the composer gave each section space to show off their personality? That idea became this, Impressions, Suite for Chamber Orchestra, by Brazilian-American composer Clarice Assad. It's on the way. I'm Melanie Renata. Stay with me.

The elegant and romantic Minuetto by Mexican composer and pianist Ricardo Castro, shared with you there by the Eduardo Meta University Youth Orchestra. Good Friday morning, my friend. It is 6 past the hour. I'm Melanie Renata, with some music this hour that will move you, both physically and emotionally. One with a thread of nostalgia here, the fourth in a collection of 7 songs by Antonín Dvořák, his Opus 55. No human vocals here, violinist Rachel Barton Pine sings alongside pianist Matthew Hagel.

just a sweet little piece called Songs My Mother Taught Me by Antonin Dvorak. Now, have you ever seen or heard a piece of art and thought, wait a second, I could make that, and I could make it even better? Well, that happened to Felix Mendelssohn. He saw an opera about the water sprite Melusina. It was a good story, but the opera sort of flopped, so Mendy tried his hand at it. Just the overture, and it's shared with you here by the Leipzig Gewandhaus.

0: Kurt Mazur conducting the Leipzig Gewandhaus, sharing an overture written just for the fun of it, Mendelssohn's Fair Melusina Overture. Now the mood is going to get deeper and more soulful later this hour. First, four cellists come together to bring some Latin levity to your morning in just a moment. I'm Melanie Renata.
1: A peaceful oasis of quiet and calm. 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

The Boston Cello Quartet, getting you moving with the Rhapsodia Cubana by Spanish composer Isaac Albéniz. I'm Melanie Renata, glad to be with you this morning, as Brazilian sounds get blended here with black spirituals and jazz. Clarice Assad's Impressions Suite for Chamber Orchestra, performed by the ensemble that commissioned it, the NCCO.

a showcase of the diversity found within the New Century Chamber Orchestra. There they performed Clarice Assad's Impressions Suite for Chamber Orchestra. Now the mood will get a bit dreamier in just a moment. I'm Melanie Renata.

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The place where dreams come true, from the film Field of Dreams, an American classic. James Horner himself conducting the studio orchestra for that work he composed. I'm Melanie Renata. Thanks for being with me this morning. Be good to yourself today. And be good to your neighbor too, okay?

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picture, if you will, a comic opera by Jacques Offenbach. Full of great music, of course, but also biting satire of politics in Europe in the 1860s. The opera is such a big hit that a parade of Europe's most powerful politicians all come to see it. French Emperor Napoleon III, Russian Tsar Alexander II, a future King of England, Otto von Bismarck even. They all loved it. I'm Aaron Kane. I hope you will love the overture from that comic opera, The Grand Duchess of Gerolstein, coming up this hour.

This is the Composer's Datebook for September 25th. I'm John Burge. Spaghetti Western is a nickname given a genre of Italian films from the 1960s, most famously directed by Sergio Leone, and often starring Clint Eastwood as the taciturn, gun-toting anti-hero. Spaghetti Western is also the title of a concerto for English horn, written by the American composer Michael Dougherty, that received its premiere performance on today's date in 1998 at a Pittsburgh Symphony concert conducted by Maurice Janssens. Just as Leone's films redefined the Western genre from an Italian perspective, writes Michael Dougherty, I redefine the European concerto within an American context. In my spaghetti Western, the English horn soloist is the man with no name, moving through a series of sun-drenched panoramas, barren deserts, and desolate towns of the Wild West, one of the gun-slinging characters who haunt the landscape. Dougherty gave Italian titles to his three-movement concerto, Strade Vorte, Empty Streets, Assalto all'Oro, Gold Rush, and Mezzogiorno di Fuoco, Noon of Fire. And since Clint Eastwood was unavailable to play the English horn for the Pittsburgh Symphony premiere, Harold Smolier removed the cigar from his parched, suntanned lips, adjusted his poncho, and took up his English horn for the performance. Composer's Datebook is produced by APM, American Public Media, in collaboration with the American Composers Forum, reminding you that all music was once new.

You might know it as Promenade. You might know it as Walking the Dog. Music by George Gershwin there, with Jonathan Gunn playing clarinet, with the Cincinnati Pops, conducted by John Russell. Great to be with you this morning. I'm Aaron Kane, and it still astounds me that this music, so widely performed today, comes from a cantata by Johann Sebastian Bach that he and his musicians performed only once, November 25th, 1731. My, how it reverberates.

Yo-Yo Ma, the cellist there, with the Amsterdam Baroque Orchestra, led by Ton Koopman. That was Sleepers Awake, Wachet auf, Ruft uns die Stimme, by Johann Sebastian Bach, performed only once in Bach's day in Bach's church, where he was employed as a chapelmaster in Leipzig in the 18th century. Here is music from a couple of centuries earlier than that, so there's no telling how many times these five courtly Renaissance dances have been performed over the ages. They are performed here by lutenist Ron McFarlane.

5 Renaissance Dances by 16th century composer Pierre Attignon, performed there by lutenist Ron McFarlane. Music that survived the powerful people it made fun of, coming up in about a minute.

I'm Aaron Kane, grateful to be listening along with you this morning. Jacques Offenbach is likely known best for his operettas. He wrote nearly 100 of them, and also for his opera, The Tales of Hoffmann. And Offenbach had a reputation for pranks and practical jokes. This music from one of his comic operas is itself kind of a prank, played on the political leaders of the day, the satirical Grand Duchess of Gerolstein. Here is the overture, performed by the Orchestre de la Suisse Romande.

the Orchestre de la Suisse Romande, conducted by Nima Järvi there, with the overture from Jacques Offenbach's comic opera, The Grand Duchess of Gerolstein. Czech composer Josef Myslivicek was one of the most celebrated opera composers in Italy in the 1770s, and the Italians gave him quite the nickname. They called him the Divine Bohemian. And he didn't just write operas. Here is a string quartet by Josef Myslivicek, played by the Dalezal Quartet.

The String Quartet No. 22 by Jozef Myslivacek, played there by the Dolezal Quartet. When Chopin's Second Piano Concerto had its Paris premiere, there was a critic, revered or feared, depending on how you feel about critics, and he liked the concerto a lot, but he couldn't resist comparing this young Chopin fellow to Beethoven. The critic said, essentially, Beethoven writes music for the piano, but this young man writes music for pianists.

Benjamin Grosvenor, the pianist there, with the Royal Scottish National Orchestra, conducted by Elim Chan, in the third movement of the Piano Concerto No. 2 by Frédéric Chopin.

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Here's music that survived the ordeal its composer did not. A symphony by composer Marcel Tiberg, who entrusted his music to a friend right before Tiberg was apprehended and sent to the Auschwitz concentration camp. It was performed for the first time fairly recently by these performers, the Buffalo Philharmonic Orchestra, conducted by Joanne Folletta.

the fourth movement of the Third Symphony by Marcel Tiberg. That was the Buffalo Philharmonic Orchestra, conducted by Joanne Folletta. Mozart wrote his horn concertos for the horn player Joseph Leutgeb. They'd known each other

Sarah Willis, the soloist there, with the Havana Lyceum Orchestra, conducted by Jose Mendez. That was the Horn Concerto No. 1 by Mozart.

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It's called the Organ Symphony, but its composer, Camille Saint-Saëns, didn't give it that name. And it's not as if the organ is featured throughout the whole symphony. The grand, giant instrument is dormant for most of it. But it's not like you can call this the Sometimes With Organ Symphony. What you can call it is the last symphony that Camille Saint-Saëns ever wrote. And he put a whole lot more into it than a pipe organ. "I gave everything to it I was able to give," he wrote. "What I have here accomplished, I will never achieve again." I'm Aaron Kane. The finale of the Symphony No. 3 by Camille Saint-Saëns, complete with organ, later this hour. It would be harder to find musicians who haven't been influenced by the Beatles than it would be to list all of the many who have, but one of those many, whose musical world was shaped by the Fab Four, is Cuban composer Leo Brouwer, even though when he was growing up, their music was banned in his homeland.

Cuban composer Leo Brouwer's cover of a Beatles classic, Eleanor Rigby. That was guitarist William Canongeiser with the Alexander String Quartet. I'm Aaron Kane. It's great to be with you. And if you are someone who likes to wake themselves up with a pre-selected piece of music, maybe programmed into your smartphone or similar gadget, here is something that ought to be on the shortlist for that playlist.

Morning Mood from Peer Gynt by Edvard Grieg. That was the Estonian National Symphony Orchestra conducted by Paavo Järvi. Today's classical music programming is supported by JLL, helping businesses achieve goals through commercial real estate. From market insights to talent retention to finding the right place for businesses to grow, JLL is there. JLL, see a brighter way. Sergei Prokofiev had been thinking about Joseph Haydn. He'd been thinking, what if Haydn had been alive then being 1917, and Prokofiev figured that if Haydn had been alive then, he'd have retained his own style while incorporating something new at the same time. So Prokofiev wrote his musical guess about what an early 20th century version of a late 18th century symphony might sound like.

the finale of the Symphony No. 1, the so-called Classical Symphony of Sergei Prokofiev. That was the Bergen Philharmonic Orchestra, conducted by Andrew Litten.

Tommaso Albinoni was the son of a wealthy paper merchant in Venice. During his lifetime, he became famous across Europe for the music he wrote down on paper, mostly for his operas. But operas were not the only music Albinoni committed to paper. That was a concerto, the Concerto No. 10 by Albinoni, performed there by Collegium Musicum 90, led by Simon Standage. Here is Richard Strauss remembering his home city, Munich, which was heavily damaged during the Second World War. And after the war, Strauss wanted to capture the city that Munich had been with a waltz, a memory waltz, played here by the Munich Chamber Orchestra.

Munich, A Memory Waltz by Richard Strauss. That was the Munich Chamber Orchestra there, conducted by Karl Anton Rickenbacher. It was the best of times, it was the worst of times. Something you could say about the year 1878, at least if you were Tchaikovsky. He'd kind of exiled himself in Europe that year after the collapse of a disastrous marriage, but it was also the year he found the inspiration to compose one of his most joyous works, his violin concerto. Here's the finale, played by Gidon Kremer and the Berlin Philharmonic.

the finale of the Violin Concerto by Tchaikovsky. That was violinist Gidon Kremer there with the Berlin Philharmonic, conducted by Lauren Mazel.

Cuban composer Ernesto Lecuona influenced music in Latin America in a way that was similar to how George Gershwin influenced music in the United States. In Lecuona's case, it was raising Cuban popular music to classical status. Here is Córdoba by Ernesto Lecuona, played by pianist Adolfo Acosta.

0: Eugene Ormandy conducted the Philadelphia Orchestra and organist Virgil Fox in the finale of the Oregon Symphony, the Symphony No. 3 by Camille Saint-Saëns.
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Music from probably the best known, most important composer of Dutch origin in the 1700s, although actually the majority of his life and career he spent in England, eventually settling down at Cambridge University. In fact, I think his organ is still there, still being performed on to this day. The guy was Pieter Heilendaal, and we heard a Concerto Grosso from his Opus 3 set, the Combattimento Consort, performing. Good morning. Happy Friday. Made it to Friday. Last Friday of September already. I'm Mike Nelson. This is Morning Classical from Cap Radio Classical and Jazz, 88.9 in Sacramento, everywhere, or on capradio.org and the Cap Radio app. How about some Mozart for our early morning? Here's Mozart's Flute Concerto No. 1 in G major. You'll hear Lisa Biznashuk playing a wooden flute, like a sort that Mozart would have expected. He didn't know the flutes would be made out of metal in the future. Lisa Biznashuk joined by the Academy of Ancient Music.

I think it's a very human thing to be best at the things that you like to do. Because if you like to do it, you're going to invest the time to get good at it. And not being good at something usually isn't all that much fun. But here I am impressed by Mozart, who by all accounts did not actually like the flute very much. In fact, some of his most famous wind music, wind serenades, the quintet for winds and piano, does not have flute in it at all. But here he needed to write a flute concerto, and of course he ended up writing one of the best flute concertos of all time by anyone. Mozart's Flute Concerto in G Major, Lisa Biznashuk on the flute with the Academy of Ancient Music. Beautiful piece for string quartet next, basically kind of the thoughts of a bullfighter before stepping out into the ring. That's next here on Morning Classical from Cap Radio Classical and Jazz, where we get support from the Sacramento Region Community Foundation, a nonprofit organization helping individuals establish philanthropic legacies to support the region. 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This is the Bullfighter's Prayer by Joaquin Turina, and we'll hear the Pacifica Quartet.

0: a bullfighter alone with his thoughts before stepping out into the ring to face danger. The Bullfighter's Prayer by Joaquin Turina, played by the Pacifica Quartet.
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0: Let's head into the 14 and 1500s in France. Here are some Renaissance dances for lute by Pierre Attagnan, performed by Ron McFarlane.

0: taking it back to perhaps a chateau in the French countryside, maybe a vineyard adjoining, but we're in the 14 or 1500s. Renaissance Dance for Lute by Pierre Attagnon, and we heard Ron McFarlane on the lute. We're going to comparatively go forward in time, about 200 years, all the way to the Baroque era. Next, a concerto for violin, flute, and oboe on the way. Here on Morning Classical from CAP Radio Classical and Jazz. 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

0: A concerto featuring violin, flute, and oboe by a contemporary of Bach. It was a concerto of Johann Friedrich Fasch. And we heard the Philadelphia-based period instrument group Tempesta di Mare. Happy Friday. Good morning. I'm Mike Nelson. Welcome to Morning Classical here on CAP Radio Classical and Jazz. You can, of course, get more Baroque music Sunday morning.
1: An ensemble must really mean business when they name their group after a specific musician, publicly declaring their intention to specialize in music by a revered artist. For example, there's the Bach Collegium of Japan and the Handel and Haydn Society Orchestra in Boston. See what you think. 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
0: Listen to Sunday Baroque right here on CAP Radio, 7 to 11, Sunday morning. Up next, this was originally a solo piano piece by Carl Maria von Weber, and it already had the name Brilliant attached to it, so it was pretty showy. And then one of the great showy pianists of all time, Franz Liszt, got his hands on it and was like, let's make it more showy, and also he added an orchestra part. Here is the Polacca Brillant of Carl Maria von Weber and Franz Liszt. Gerhard Opitz is our soloist with the Bavarian Radio Symphony.

brilliant showpiece for piano and orchestra, literally called Brilliant, the Polonaise Brillante of Carl Maria von Weber. Gerhard Opitz was our soloist with the Bavarian Radio Symphony. More sparkling music, two different finales of different pieces. Next, here on Morning Classical from Cap Radio Classical and Jazz, I'm Mike Nelson. I'm with you all the way till noon today. 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First, the finale of the Symphony No. 3 of Florence Price, followed by the finale of the Guitar Concerto No. 3 of Mauro Giuliani.

0: from Vienna in the early 1800s, when it just seemed that was the capital of the entire music world. Well, this was music of the greatest guitarist of that time, Mauro Giuliani, the finale of his Guitar Concerto No. 3, Pepe Romero with the Academy of St. Martin in the Fields. Before that, the scherzo finale of the Symphony No. 3 of Florence Price, Philadelphia Orchestra performing. 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
0: I've got a really cool piece for you next. This is from Australia, from 2014. It was written on occasion of the 25th anniversary of the Australian Brandenburg Orchestra, which is a period instrument group down there. But they commissioned a new work to be played on their old instruments, and they got one of the great Australian composers, Elena Katz-Chernin. Period instrument group, she was inspired by Bach, and in fact used some Bach chord progressions in what definitely still sounds a bit like a modern work. You can hear all the pieces coming together. Here is the Prelude and Cube of Elena Katz-Chernin with the Australian Brandenburg Orchestra.

The Australian Brandenburg Orchestra, with a piece they commissioned for their 25th anniversary, a new piece, since, you know, Bach wasn't around to write them a new piece. That was the Prelude and Cube of Elena Kacchernin. Cube, not fugue? Well, she says, I don't write fugues, but a cube is three-dimensional, so I had something in mind like a Rubik's Cube, where the parts are moving but still fit together. Kind of the way that a fugue does, honestly. Prelude and Cube of Elena Kacchernin. I'm Mike Nelson. Up next, a nice and gentle piece for 13 wind instruments by a young, teenaged Richard Strauss. Here is his serenade.

0: The finale of the Horn Concerto No. 2 of Richard Strauss, because sometimes music is relaxing, meditative, and sometimes you just gotta burn down the concert hall. That was Barry Tuckwell on horn with the London Symphony Orchestra. Up next, I've got another one of those barn burners, some of the most epic music that I know. I first heard this as a high schooler, and that probably tells you what kind of nerdy high schooler I was, but I have loved it ever since. Up next will be the finale of the Symphony No. 8 of Anton Bruckner, played by the Vienna Philharmonic Orchestra. That's next.
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Dmitri Shostakovich, his festive overture, played by the London Symphony Orchestra and conducted by his son, Maxim Shostakovich. Our midday masterpiece was actually written for Maxim Shostakovich on the occasion of his 19th birthday by his dad.

lot of Shostakovich's music can be pretty dark, and goodness, the Soviet oppression is coming for me. But this one, it was for his son's birthday, and it's one of his happiest, lightheartedest, and most popular pieces. Recent recording with Yuzhou Wang and the Boston Symphony Orchestra, our midday masterpiece is Dmitri Shostakovich's Piano Concerto No. 2. His son Maxim did play the piece. He would, however, go on eventually to have more of a career as a conductor. I'm Mike Nelson. This is Cap Radio Classical and Jazz. I've got another piano piece for you next. This is just piano, although you'll hear it referred to as the Harpsichord Concerto of Johann Sebastian Bach. Our pianist is Víkingur Ólafsson.

a harpsichord concerto, but it was a concerto just for one instrument. And how Bach intended it was for a harpsichord that had two rows of keys, and depending on which row you were playing on, it just sounded a little different. Also, you heard it not on harpsichord, but on piano, that could do all of Bach's effects, plus a whole lot of other ones. I think Bach would have been pretty impressed by the modern Steinway. That was Víkingur Ólafsson on the piano. All of Beethoven's very first symphony, next, here on Morning Classical from Gap Radio Classical and Jazz, where we get to board from Zelda's Gourmet Pizza, a Midtown Sacramento mom-and-pop shop featuring a menu including muffaletta, with lunch service Monday through Friday, and dinner available 7 nights a week. 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

0: from a precocious Wunderkind not at all famous yet, the Symphony No. 1 of Beethoven, Paavo Järvi and the German Chamber Philharmonic.
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0: Another Symphony No. 1 from just before Beethoven's time. This was more of Mozart's time. The Symphony No. 1 of Karl Ditters von Dittersdorf, known as The Four Ages of Man. We'll hear the Vienna Sinfonietta.

0: Viennese composer Karl Ditters von Dittersdorf. He wrote a series of symphonies based on stories from Greek and Roman mythology. In this one, it was the Four Ages of Man, going all the way back to the Golden Age. That's the first age, before the gods even were around. Everything just lived in harmony. Eventually, Kronos or Saturn gets sent down to the underworld. The gods take over. Everything gets worse. And then people take over and things get even worse. The Vienna Sinfonietta performing. 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
0: Here is one of my very favorite symphonies from the 1900s by the American composer Howard Hanson. And he was already in the 1930s. Schoenberg, etc. was all around atonality, but he was looking back to Bruckner, Mahler, Brahms, but, you know, slightly updated harmonies. This music, perhaps best known, is also being used in the soundtrack to Ridley Scott's movie Alien. Here is the Symphony No. 2, the Romantic Symphony of Howard Hanson. Gerard Schwartz leading the Seattle Symphony.

All the melodies that you've heard over the course of that almost half-hour-long symphony, it all comes together at the end. Really like that one. The Romantic Symphony No. 2 of Howard Hanson. Gerard Schwartz with the Seattle Symphony. I'm Mike Nelson. This is Morning Classical from Camp Radio Classical and Jazz. I'm with you all the way until noon, actually, today. 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From the Opus 6 set of Concerti Grossi from George Frideric Handel, this is the third one.

0: The Concerto Grosso No. 3 out of the 12 of the Opus 6 set of George Frideric Handel, played by the Handel and Haydn Society, whom you will hear more from on Sunday Baroque this weekend.
1: An ensemble must really mean business when they name their group after a specific musician, publicly declaring their intention to specialize in music by a revered artist. For example, there's the Bach Collegium of Japan and the Handel and Haydn Society Orchestra in Boston. See what you think. You'll hear their artistry on Sunday Baroque this week.
0: 4 hours of great Baroque music this Sunday morning and every Sunday morning here on Cap Radio from 7 to 11. But now we will gently sway back and forth, and that is what a barcarolle rhythm is. Here is the barcarolle in F-sharp major of Frédéric Chopin, Marta Argerich performing.

Marta Argerich with one of Frédéric Chopin's most challenging piano pieces, and that really is saying a lot, the Barcarolle in F-sharp minor of Frédéric Chopin. I'm Mike Nelson. We are celebrating the birthday today of Dmitri Shostakovich. Born this day back in 1906, he would have been 120 today. And here is one of my favorite pieces of his, and one I think if you talk to most horn players, they also like this one. Because this is a cello concerto. Of course, there's going to be a cello soloist, and it's a concerto. There's an orchestra, too. Except the orchestra has no brass in it at all, except for you, the one horn player. And Shostakovich treats you basically as another soloist. It is awesome. It's a lot of fun. Here's the first movement of Shostakovich's cello concerto, number one. Mstislav Rostropovich on cello, Mason Jones is our horn player, and Eugene Ormandy with the Philadelphia Orchestra. This was actually the premiere recording of this work back in 1959.

0: a cello concerto that has little glimpses of being a horn concerto, too. The first movement of Shostakovich's Cello Concerto No. 1, with a guy he wrote it for, Mstislav Rostropovich, on the cello, along with Mason Jones on the horn, and Eugene Ormandy with the Philadelphia Orchestra. Today is Shostakovich's birthday, so you're going to hear more Shostakovich, including as our midday masterpiece. His second piano concerto is just tons of fun, and you'll hear the whole thing right here on CAF Radio at 2 p.m.
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0: Got a couple other famous Russian composers. We're not Shostakovich next. We start with Prokofiev's Classical Symphony.

The Symphony No. 1 of Sergei Prokofiev, who is already known as a student, teenager, early adult, as quite an avant-garde lover. Oh man, couldn't get enough of Schoenberg. Of course, his first symphony is going to be hella weird. No, in the style of Haydn, Symphony No. 1, the classical symphony of Sergei Prokofiev, Claudio Abbado, and the Chamber Orchestra of Europe. Happy Friday. Good morning. I'm Mike Nelson. I'm in for Jennifer Reason until noon, and you are listening to Cap Radio Classical and Jazz, 88.9 in Sacramento, everywhere on capradio.org. One of the classics. Love this one. Here is the Tchaikovsky Piano Concerto No. 1. Our soloist is Stephen Huff, joined by the Minnesota Orchestra.

Tchaikovsky's Piano Concerto No. 1, Sir Stephen Huff at the piano, with Osmo Vanska leading the Minnesota Orchestra. Today is the birthday of Dmitri Shostakovich. I will have his entire First Symphony, written as just a teenager when he was still in school. It is awesome. It is just as sarcastically Shostakovich as you could expect. That's coming up in about 25 minutes here on Camp Radio Classical and Jazz. 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This Saturday at 7:30 p.m. at the McClatchy High School Auditorium. More information at CamelliaSymphony.org. I'm Mike Nelson. I'm in for Jennifer Reason for a couple hours, and that means I get to bring you some of my favorites, which definitely includes some Renaissance music. Here is some Renaissance dance music. First one is from Spain. It's very festive. It has wind instruments. The second one is a pavane to be danced before battle, and you'll hear that.

0: two pieces from the Renaissance in the 1500s, about 500 years ago. That was a battle pavane by Tilman Suzzato, played by the New London Consort. Before that, a festive chaconne, played by Piffero Renaissance Band, music of the Spanish composer Juan Arañez.
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0: La Calinda from Cahuenga by Frederick Delius, Northern Sinfonia of England, performing. Beautiful piece by Dvorak is next, and then I will have all of the Symphony No. 1 of Dmitri Shostakovich as we keep celebrating his birthday today. I'm Mike Nelson, this is CAP Radio Classical and Jazz, and we get support from European Sleep Design in Folsom, offering mattresses and bedding made with certified organic cotton, wool, and individually pocketed coils. 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
1: Here is Dvorak's Slavonic Rhapsody No. 3, Nemi Järvi and the Scottish National Orchestra.

the Slavonic Rhapsody, number 3 of Antonín Dvořák, Amy Yarvie, and the Scottish National Orchestra. I'm Mike Nelson. I'm in for Jennifer Reason until noon, and you're listening to CAP Radio Classical and Jazz. We're celebrating Dmitri Shostakovich's birthday today. Born this day back in 1906, and I've got his very first symphony in full. He wrote this when he was just 19. It was his graduation piece from the St. Petersburg Conservatory. But by this point, he had already had work as a pianist, playing along to silent movies. The pianist would actually be there in the theater, since there was, you know, no sound, it was a silent movie, and kind of match the moods, which can be very quick mood changes. It's movies. So you can hear those quick mood changes, and it also already has his trademark sarcasm, sardonic wit, but without quite all the oppression of, oh man, the Soviet authorities that would come into his later works. Here's Leonard Bernstein and the Chicago Symphony Orchestra, Dmitri Shostakovich's Symphony No. 1.

The very first symphony written by a 19-year-old Dmitri Shostakovich, Leonard Bernstein and the Chicago Symphony Orchestra. Shostakovich will be back for our midday masterpiece. If you have not heard his Piano Concerto No. 2, you absolutely have to. It is a fun, loving, joyous, just amazing piece. That's at 2 p.m. here on Cap Radio. 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Sunday, October 11th, hear R2 Duo's cello and piano performance of French Impressionist compositions. Details at crockerart.org. Another Russian composer, the seldom heard piece, though. He has got very famous compositions. This is not one of them. Here's the first movement of the barely ever played Sergei Rachmaninoff Piano Concerto No. 4. Zoltan Kocsis is our soloist with the San Francisco Symphony.

0: doesn't have quite the sweeping melodies of like the second piano concerto. Audiences were always a little baffled by it, but I think there's some good stuff in there. The first movement of the piano concerto number 4 of Sergei Rachmaninoff, San Francisco Symphony with soloist Zoltan Kocsis.
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0: 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I'm Mike Nelson. That will do it for me today. A special local artist feature is next. This is from our archive, so just keep in mind any concerts, dates that are mentioned, they already happened. But please enjoy and have a great rest of your day and weekend.
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1: Welcome to this week's local artist feature here on CAP Radio Classical and Jazz, something we do every week to highlight and celebrate the amazing arts community right here in our region. I'm Jennifer Reason, your host. Special treat for you today, prodigy Neil Nayar. He's only 19 years old. He plays over 100 instruments. He's a composer, and he's celebrating his debut album release, Breaking Barriers. Let's hear from Neil, and let's hear a bit of the music.
2: Hi, my name is Neil Nayar. I'm a singer, multi-instrumentalist, award-winning film composer, author, stage performer, and recording artist. Thank you for listening to this week's local artist feature here on CAP Radio Classical and Jazz. I'm thrilled to share my debut album, Breaking Barriers. This 7-track album was recorded acoustically using 107 instruments from around the world. It's available on CDs, vinyl, and all digital platforms. One of the tracks from the album is Crossing Borders, which brings a sense of intensity and movement, pushing forward with an urgency that mirrors the spirit of breaking down the walls that separate us. I hope you enjoy it.

0: You're listening to this week's local artist feature here on Cap Radio Classical and Jazz. I'm Jennifer Reason, your host. That's the music of prodigy Neil Nayar, called Crossing Borders, the first track on his debut album. Let's hear more from Neil about his journey in music, and we'll check out a bit more of this album as well.
1: I'm 19 years old, and I play over 130 instruments from around the world. Music has always been my greatest passion, and I love how it connects cultures irrespective of languages we speak and tells stories without needing words. Exploring the sounds of different cultures has been an incredible journey for me, and it inspires everything I create. One of the standout tracks, called Connecting Dots, serves as a musical journey weaving together diverse cultural sounds into a seamless, harmonious whole. Each section represents a different corner of the world, creating a sweeping narrative that bridges traditions, histories, and emotions. And as the track unfolds, it shifts effortlessly between playful and solemn tones, reflecting the fluidity of its global music identity. Enjoy the track.

0: You're listening to this week's local artist feature here on Cap Radio Classical and Jazz. I'm Jennifer Reason, your host. That's the music of Neil Nayar, a tune called Connecting Dots from his debut album, Breaking Barriers. From Elk Grove, Neil is only 19 years old. He plays over 100 instruments. He's definitely one to watch. You can find him on all the social medias and streaming services. You can also follow him at his website, neilnayar.com. That concludes this week's local artist feature. Be sure you're listening next Friday for the next member of your community. Thank you for tuning in.
1: And that was your local artist feature for today, Neil Nayar, Indian classical multi-instrumentalist. And thanks to Jennifer for so many great local artist features that we've been replaying here throughout September for Classical Music Month. We are nearing the end. Still got a couple of days next week to finish out our celebrations, and hopefully you'll stick around. I'm Avery Jeffrey, happy to be in for Jen. And I've got you all the way till 7 o'clock tonight with great classical music. It's Shostakovich's birthday, so we'll be hearing from him, as well as a lot of great stuff from Teresa Carreño, George Frideric Handel, Antonin Dvorak, Mozart, and a whole lot more. 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More information and tickets at capstage.org. Well, I think it's time for a symphony now. Here's the fourth from Beethoven. Charles Mackerras leads the Royal Liverpool Philharmonic.

0: The Symphony No. 4 from Ludwig von Beethoven. The very first public performance of that piece was at the Burg Theatre in Vienna, April 1808. You heard a performance by Charles McCarris and the Royal Liverpool Philharmonic here in September of 2026. 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
0: Here are two short works in a row for you now. We'll hear one from an Armenian composer by the name of Marie Awadis. First up, though, is Sarah Cahill on the piano for Un Rêve en Mer, A Dream at Sea, from Venezuelan composer Teresa Carreño.

0: Lovely ballad from the Etude set by Marie Awadis, an Armenian composer from Lebanon, now based in Germany. We heard her on the piano for her own work. Before it, Sarah Cahill was on the keys for A Dream at Sea, another lovely piece from Venezuelan composer Teresa Carreño. It's all here on listener-supported CAP Radio with hand-picked playlists with you in mind. 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
0: Coming up next, the Scherzo from Alexander Glazunov's Symphony No. 5 from 1895. Tadaaki Otaka leads the BBC Welsh Symphony Orchestra.

0: Tadaaki Otaka and the BBC Welsh Symphony Orchestra for the Scherzo, the second movement of the Symphony No. 5 from Alexander Glazunov. That brings the hour to a close here on this Friday afternoon. 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
0: Well, we've been really having a lot of fun re-listening to some of the best of Stephen Pythman's Connections. Today at 6 o'clock is one simply called the Repeat Connection, Repetition in Music. From Handel to Haydn, from Beethoven to Fauré, from Johann Strauss Jr. to Maurice Ravel. Be sure to stick around for that here on Cap Radio. But in the next hour, you can look forward to some music from Antonín Dvořák, Mozart, and I've got a suite from George Frideric Handel now. This is from his 1746 patriotic oratorio, The Occasional. Here's Trevor Pinnock and the English Concert.

Trevor Pinnock leading the English concert for the epic fanfare of the Occasional Suite. That's music from the 1746 Patriotic Oratorio from George Frideric Handel. That was at a time in England when the Stuart family was trying to overthrow the Hanover family, which were the patrons of Handel at the time. It didn't work. He kept his job. All was well. And that started off the hour here on Cap Radio Classical and Jazz. I'm Avery Jeffrey. Happy to be in. And I've got you till 7 o'clock. After that, it's an evening of excellence in jazz with Jacob Rodriguez. 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Coming up next, I've got a piece of music from Australian composer Elena Katz-Chernin. This was premiered in 2022. It was written specifically for a flute and harp duet. We'll hear Sally Walker on the flute and Emily Granger on the harp. It's called Something Like This.

0: A simply sublime pairing, the flute and the harp. We heard Sally Walker and Emily Granger, respectively, for the 2022 work Something Like This from Australian composer Elena Katz-Chernin. Great way to spend part of your Friday afternoon as we finish out the week here on listener-supported CAP Radio. 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
0: Coming up next is the Takacs Quartet with the final of Antonín Dvořák's 14 string quartets, written in 1896.

You just heard the very last of the string quartets from Czech composer Antonín Dvořák, number 14, one that he finished in 1896. We heard a performance by the Takács Quartet here on listener-supported CAP Radio. It is Friday afternoon. I'm Avery Jeffrey, always happy to finish out the week. And, you know, no matter what you've got going on this weekend, you can always bring us with you by downloading the CAP Radio app. Perhaps that's how you're listening right now. 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A bit of opera will finish out the hour. The insanely popular 1791 opera from Mozart, which premiered just a few months before his death, The Magic Flute. Here's the overture to it. John Elliott Gardner leads the English Baroque soloists.

0: That was the very beginning of what would be the final opera from Mozart. You heard the overture to The Magic Flute that premiered in 1791, just months before Mozart would die at the age of 35. It was insanely popular, and of course still is to this day. John Elliott Gardiner led the English Baroque soloists and brought the hour to a close right here on Cap Radio Classical and Jazz.
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0: Well, today we are celebrating the birthday of Russian composer Dmitri Shostakovich. He wrote a lot of his music with qualities of conflict, anxiety, sardonic humor. He was under constant scrutiny and threat from Soviet officials, including Stalin himself. But for the cheerful event of his son's 19th birthday, which was in 1957, 4 years after Stalin died, Shostakovich composed a piano concerto filled with spirited charm and fun. And his son, Maxim, who would later become a conductor himself, was the soloist in the premiere performance for his graduation concert at the Moscow Conservatory. That piano concerto, his second, with pianist Yuji Wong in the

Yuja Wong on the piano with Andras Nelsons leading the Boston Symphony Orchestra for the Piano Concerto No. 2 from Russian composer Dmitri Shostakovich. Shostakovich was born on this day back in 1906. We've been celebrating his birthday with his great music, and that was your midday masterpiece, his Piano Concerto No. 2, which coincidentally was also written as a birthday gift for his son Maxim as he turned 19, premiered it during his grad concert at the Moscow Conservatory. Well, that's a great way to kick off your afternoon classical. I'm Avery Jeffrey, in for Victor Forman, with you all the way till 7 o'clock, so stick around. 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Here's a couple of short pieces for you now. We'll hear something from Russian composer Vladimir Matanov. But first, a bit of guitar. Javier Jara, now with Dreams, the 18th movement from the Summer Garden Suite by Brazilian composer Sergio Assad.

0: Music from Russian composer Vladimir Martynov. That was a 1998 work entitled The Beatitudes, one he originally wrote for vocal ensemble. And you heard the quartet version, the Kronos Quartet performed it. Before that, it was Javier Jara on the guitar for Dreams, a movement from the Summer Garden Suite from Brazilian composer Sergio Assad. Great music for a beautiful afternoon here in Sacramento or wherever you may be listening. If you are in the capital city, on your Real Radio, it's 88.9 FM. I'm Avery Jeffrey, happy to be your host till 7 o'clock. After that, it's an evening of excellence in jazz with Jacob Rodriguez.
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0: We've got a lot of Russian composers this hour. Of course, we started with Dmitri Shostakovich for your midday masterpiece, and we'll hear more from him later as it's his birthday. Just one now from Vladimir Martynov, and here's now one from Nikolai Rimsky-Korsakov. This is the suite from his 1901 opera, The Tale of Tsar Saltan, based on a Russian fairy tale by Alexander Pushkin. Here's Vladimir Ashkenazy and the Philharmonia Orchestra.

That's a bit of fantasy for your Friday afternoon. The Suite from the Tale of Tsar Saltan. That's a 1900 opera from Russian composer Nikolai Rimsky-Korsakov, based on a fairy tale by Alexander Pushkin. We heard the Philharmonia Orchestra with Vladimir Ashkenazy at the baton, bringing us a little further along on this Friday afternoon. It's Cap Radio Classical and Jazz. 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We'll go back to Beethoven now to finish out the hour. Here's the third movement from his violin concerto. Janine Jansen now joins the Bremen German Chamber Philharmonic.

0: The Rondo and Allegro from Beethoven's Violin Concerto in D Major. It premiered in 1806. It was not very well received at all. It wasn't very well played in the first place, and so it kind of faded into obscurity among Beethoven's other works. Beethoven died in 1827. It wasn't even revived until 1844, when a young 12-year-old prodigy by the name of Joseph Joachim brought it back into the spotlight. After that, well, it became an instant classic and has been performed ever since. You heard a nice version by violinist Janine Jansen with the Bremen German Chamber Philharmonic. It also brings the hour to a close here on this Friday afternoon. You're listening to Capital Public Radio, Classical and Jazz, where we honor the past and embrace the future with timeless music, 24/7, 365 a year.
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Well, I'm Avery Jeffrey, happy to be in for Victor Forman. A little bit later, we'll hear from Robert Schumann, Franz Schubert, as well as more works from Dmitri Shostakovich, who was born on this day in 1906. First up, though, a little mandolin for you. Here's Paul Odette in the Parlay of Instruments for a concerto by Vivaldi.

0: I just love the sound of the mandolin, so bright and cheery. That was Paul Odette, a soloist with the Parley of Instruments for the Concerto in D Major from Antonio Vivaldi. Kicking off the hour on this Friday afternoon, we are almost through the week, TGIF as they say. Hopefully you've got some fun plans for the weekend, and no matter what you're up to, you can always stream us online at capradio.org. I'm Avery Jeffrey. Stick around a little later for music from Robert Schumann and Franz Schubert. And coming up next, I've got something else for Dmitri Shostakovich as we celebrate his birthday, born on this day 120 years ago. It's coming up right after this.
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0: Here's Ricardo Chailly, the Concertgebouw Orchestra, for the Waltz No. 2 from Shostakovich's Suite for Variety Orchestra.

And a happy birthday to Russian composer Dmitri Shostakovich, born on this day 120 years ago. Well, that was a piece that was written in 1956, the Suite for Variety Orchestra. You heard the Waltz number 2, with Ricardo Chailly leading the Concertgebouw Orchestra. This is listener-supported CAP Radio, and we get support from California CASA, a nonprofit working to ensure that youth in the foster care system have a voice and the services they need to thrive. A court-appointed special advocate, or CASA, supports a child's interests in the courtroom and beyond. CaliforniaCASA.org. We also get support from the California Museum, presenting Help Wanted, Leave Now, an exhibit exploring a century-long cycle of recruiting Mexican laborers to build American industry and deporting them when times change. More information about this ticketed event at californiamuseum.org. Well, we've just entered the fall season, but we can certainly hearken out to spring. Eventually, once we've had many, many weeks of rain, probably quite a lot because of the whole El Nino thing, we'll be thinking about all of the beautiful flowers and sunshine we'll get when it is finally spring. Well, here's something to think about. It's the Spring Symphony from Robert Schumann. Here's Wolfgang Salavich and the Dresden State Orchestra.

Wolfgang Sawallisch and the Dresden State Orchestra with Robert Schumann's Symphony No. 1 entitled Spring. You can just hear the blooming of the flowers and the cool breeze. Well, I hope you enjoyed that piece here on listener-supported Cap Radio as we are entering fall now and hopefully getting to enjoy some beautiful weather before it just goes straight to winter. You never know how it's going to turn out here in Sacramento. I'm Avery Jeffrey, so happy to be here behind the microphone, bringing you great classical music all the way till 7 o'clock. 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We also get support from Harris Center for the Arts, presenting Menopause the Musical, a parody celebration of women, sisterhood, and the change, performing September 24th through the 27th. More information at harriscenter.net. We heard from Schumann. How about Schubert now? Here is the Nocturne for Piano Trio. We'll hear Andreas Hefliger on the piano with the Takacs Quartet.

0: Well, now that might have been the perfect piece of music to lull you into your mid-afternoon nap. That was Andreas Hefliger on the piano with the Takacs Quartet for a nocturne from Austrian composer Franz Schubert. Bringing us into the 4 o'clock hour, this is Capital Public Radio here in Sacramento and beyond.
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0: Today we're celebrating the birthday of Russian composer Dmitri Shostakovich. And here for you now is his Symphony No. 9 from 1945. Leonard Bernstein with the New York Philharmonic for a performance from 1965.

Another splendid work from Russian composer Dmitri Shostakovich, the Symphony No. 9 from 1945, as we celebrate the Russian composer's birthday today, and a performance from just 20 years after that work came out, 1965, Leonard Bernstein and the New York Philharmonic. This is Cap Radio, Classical and Jazz, 88.9 FM here in the capital city of Sacramento. 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Their Carbon TerraVault project has recently begun carbon dioxide injection for permanent carbon capture and storage operations throughout California. 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Let's go all the way back to 1731 now for Two Gavottes, originally written for the lute by Johann Sebastian Bach. And here to play it on the guitar is Sharon Isbin.

That was Mary Samuelson on the violin with the Scoring Berlin Ensemble for Glass. That's a 2019 work from Polish composer Hani Arani. Before that, we heard a piece of music that was written almost 300 years before that, from 1731, two gavottes from Johann Sebastian Bach with guitarist Sharon Isbin. Great music for a great Friday afternoon. And we are finishing out the week, getting ready for a fantastic weekend here on Cap Radio. Well, it's almost the end of September, but not quite just yet. So we've got a few more specialty things as we celebrate Classical Music Month. 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Let's over to Finland now. Something from Jean Sibelius from 1904. It's sort of like a serenade. It's called Cassazione. Here's Tuomas Olila with the Tapiola Sinfonietta.

You just heard Tu Amas O Lila in the Tapiola Sinfonietta for Cassazione, a 1904 work from Finnish composer Jean Sibelius, quite like a serenade and perfect for your Friday afternoon. This is Cap Radio Classical and Jazz, listener supported. 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Well, we'll get a bit dramatic now for one from Johannes Brahms. This is his 1880 Tragic Overture, Ricardo Chailly and the Leipzig Gewandhaus Orchestra.

0: Johannes Brahms, always ever so dramatic, quite the melancholy fellow with some of his works, including what you just heard, the Tragic Overture from 1880, Ricardo Chailly and the Leipzig Gewandhaus Orchestra. That brought us just about to 5 o'clock here on Cap Radio Classical and Jazz as afternoon turns to evening. I'm Avery Jeffrey, happy to have you tuned in.
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0: Stay tuned in the next hour. You'll hear music from Mozart, Dvorak, and Amy Beach. And then at 6 o'clock, another fantastic Connections with Stephen Pythman, as we celebrate Classical Music Month with the best of the best, our favorite reruns. And the one today is entitled The Repeat Connection. So stay tuned for that. Coming up next, though, I've got a bit of opera for you. Here's the overture to the 1813 opera from Gioachino Rossini, The Italian Girl in Algiers. Now, Claudio Abbado to lead the Chamber Orchestra of Europe.